0: Here is today's weather forecast on the Talking Information Center. Today, there will be an 80% chance of rain and patchy fog with degrees between near 80. And then later tonight, 60% chance of heavy rain and patchy fog, and then 20% chance of showers with degrees low around 64. The sun will rise today at 5:40 a.m. and the sun will set today at 8:01 p.m. Stay tuned for more on the Talking Information Center. Coming up next on the Talking Information Center, it's the Late Night Book Hour. 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
1: Loved one owns a gun, and for a while now, you've been concerned about their behavior. They're just not acting like themselves. They've been distant. They've been unpredictable. They've been lashing out. They've been saying things that make you worried they might harm themselves or friends or family. Or you're worried this loved one might hurt you. Maybe they recently threatened someone with their gun. You know something needs to be done, and you wish more than anything you could hit pause on this situation. Well, here in Illinois, you can, with a firearm restraining order. In extreme cases, this order temporarily prevents a person in crisis from having a firearm, giving them time to heal before they do something dangerous or even deadly.

0: into community space. Gun violence is not evenly distributed across Massachusetts. It clusters in particular neighborhoods, blocks, and corridors. In Boston, Springfield, Worcester, Brockton, Holyoke, Lynn, Lawrence, and other communities, the places carrying the greatest burden of violence often also carry the burdens of environmental injustice. Poor air quality, less tree canopy, hotter streets, aging infrastructure, vacant land, and long-term disinvestment. This is not just theory. It is backed by serious research. In Philadelphia, one of the most studied examples, researchers examined the impact of cleaning and greening vacant lots over roughly a decade. They found that greening vacant land was associated with reductions in gun assaults. Another citywide randomized trial found that restoring blighted vacant land reduced crime and fear among residents. A later randomized trial found that repairing abandoned houses in low-income black neighborhoods, installing working doors and windows, removing trash, clearing weeds, and stabilizing neglecting properties was associated with reductions in weapons violations and gun assaults. The mechanism is not mysterious. Heat, noise, blight, overcrowding, and neglect increase stress. Stress shortens tempers. In neighborhoods where firearms are available, ordinary conflicts can become deadly. A vacant lot is not just a parcel on a map. It is the route a child walks past after school, the space outside an elder's window, and the corner where conflict either escalates in isolation or is interrupted by community presence. When a space is abandoned, poorly lit, or overgrown, it becomes easier to hide guns, conduct illegal activity, avoid public view, and intimidate residents. When that same space is cleaned, lit, maintained, and used, the rules of the block change. People come outside. Neighbors see one another. Children have safer routes. Elders sit on porches. Informal supervision increases. Public space becomes public again. For too long, public policy has asked residents of high-violence neighborhoods to show more resilience while leaving the physical environment around them unchanged. We ask families to tell their children to avoid certain corners. We ask outreach workers to diffuse conflicts in places that are dark, neglected, and unsafe. We ask police to respond after violence happens. We ask trauma counselors to help communities recover after loss. Prevention means changing the conditions that keep producing the crisis. Massachusetts already has many of the tools needed to act. The state maps environmental justice communities. Municipalities track vacant land, abandoned properties, tree canopy gaps, heat exposure, lighting needs, and infrastructure conditions. Public safety agencies know where firearms violence is concentrated. Public health officials understand trauma, stress, and neighborhood risk. What is missing is alignment. The Healey administration and the legislature should create a targeted Safe Green Streets pilot that overlays shooting data with environmental justice maps, heat maps, tree canopy gaps, vacant property data, lighting deficiencies, and infrastructure needs. Then the state should direct capital dollars to the places where those risks overlap. Start with a limited number of high-risk micro-locations. Remediate vacant lots, repair abandoned properties, add lighting, plant and maintain trees, improve sight lines, remove illegal dumping, fix sidewalks, create safe walking routes to schools, parks, transit stops, health centers, and commercial corridors. Require maintenance, not just ribbon cuttings. Measure shootings, assaults, resident safety perceptions, outdoor activity, heat reduction, and property conditions over time. This approach would complement, not compete with, existing public safety work. Violence interrupters would operate in safer spaces. Youth workers would have better environments for programming. Police would respond to fewer unmanaged hotspots. Residents would gain not only cleaner blocks, but stronger public life. It would also give environmental justice policy a more immediate public safety role. Too often, environmental justice is discussed only in terms of climate plans, permitting processes, or long-term health disparities. Those issues matter, but environmental injustice also shapes daily safety. A hotter, darker, more neglected block is not just less attractive. It is more stressful, less supervised, and more vulnerable to violence. Massachusetts likes to describe itself as evidence-based, equity-minded, and committed to public health. Here is a chance to prove it. Use the maps we already have. Target the places where violence, heat, blight, and disinvestment overlap. Invest before the 911 call, before the ambulance, before the arrest, and before the funeral. Greening neglected neighborhoods is not beautification. It is upstream violence prevention. And that is the end of the thinking of Ed Gaskin and Sukiya Akiba today. Mary Ellen.
1: Oh, Claire, thank you. That was very interesting.
0: Yeah.
1: Next, Colleen Cronin is writing under the subsection Duxbury Horror, entitled, quote, "Disconnected from Myself, Time, and Reality," end quote. Jurors hear Lindsay Clancy journal entries in triple murder trial. Jurors heard entries from Lindsay Clancy's journal describing her anxiety and insomnia in the days and weeks before she killed her three children, then tried to kill herself. She wrote at one point in the lead-up to the deaths, quote, "I feel disconnected from myself, time, and reality," end quote. The journals found in Clancy's Duxbury home after the killings were admitted by the Commonwealth as evidence during Clancy's triple murder trial Monday. State Police Trooper Corey Melo, M-E-L-O, State Police Trooper Corey Melo, if I'm pronouncing that correctly, reviewed her journals, including some that tracked her medication, and took the stand to answer questions about it. Many of the journal entries weren't dated. Others were written between October 13th, 2022, and January 18th, 2023. The children, Cora, age 5, Dawson, 3, and Callan, 8 months, were strangled in the basement the night of January 24th. The defense isn't disputing that Clancy did the killings. Instead, her attorney, Kevin Reddington, is arguing that she was suffering from postpartum psychosis and isn't criminally responsible for the deaths. Plymouth Assistant DA Shannon Buckingham only read a few of the entries into the record. She pointed out a page where Clancy described herself being, quote, "obsessed with Callan's sleep and nap schedule, like to the minute," end quote. "I want to die," Clancy reported telling her then-husband Patrick Clancy, when Callan was crying for over an hour and she wasn't able to intervene. Lindsay Clancy wrote in another entry, quote, "I'm completely overwhelmed taking care of the three kids. I feel like I'm drowning every day," end quote. On November 18th, she wrote, quote, "It's like I'm so desperate to get a mental break from taking care of everyone, My mind is trying to make something physically wrong with me, end quote. Reddington kept Mellow on the stage for cross-examination to point out many of the other entries that Buckingham left out. He clarified that Clancy was writing about obsessing over Callan's sleep schedule in the context of needing to sleep train him, which required that she let him cry at night instead of coaxing him to sleep. She wrote that the process felt unnatural to her, but she tried to reassure herself. The doctors told her it was the right thing to do. Other moms did it, and it was something that might be able to help her own mental health, which was starting to wane, she wrote, growing into anxiety, insomnia, and depression. I want help, Clancy wrote. I want to be well. Patrick Clancy testified that the defendant had been a dedicated wife and mother who started to experience anxiety as she approached the end of her maternity leave in September 2022. Lindsay Clancy described in the journal wanting to go back to work, but fearing that the, quote, crazy brain fog, end quote, she was experiencing would prevent her from doing her job as a labor nurse at Mass General Hospital. She felt disconnected from Callan and from her husband, who she couldn't be intimate with, she wrote, and in addition to struggling with insomnia, she also wasn't eating. She noted, quote, I just live moment to moment, waiting until the next nap, end quote. Clancy saw multiple health care providers and was prescribed several medications while her mental health spiraled. In one entry, she wondered if she might be withdrawing from Ativan and Benadryl or if the feelings were her, quote, new baseline, end quote. She wrote, I feel like I'm going through the motions. Clancy felt guilty that she wasn't bringing in money to the household. When she stopped breastfeeding, she felt guilty about that, too. But again, doctors told her that it was okay and might improve her own worsening mental health. In some entries, she appeared hopeful, writing about Callan. Quote, he's okay, he will be okay, end quote. In another section, she wrote down affirmations, like notes to herself that she was going to sleep that night. At other times, Clancy seemed to be completely unsure of what to do about her condition, writing that she couldn't form a plan and that her mind, quote, never shuts off, end quote. Jurors also heard from the healthcare providers who interacted with Clancy after her suicide attempt. Brigham and Women's psychiatrist, Dr. Gilam Biswas, B-I-S-W-A-S, said that Clancy was incredibly anxious and tired when she saw the defendant laid out in a hospital bed and intubated 2 days after the killings. Clancy was paralyzed after jumping out of a two-story window in her suicide attempt. Using a whiteboard to communicate, Biswas testified that Clancy wrote her mood was, quote, horrified, end quote. Clancy asked if her body was broken, if she could have visitors, and if she had a lawyer, Biswas testified. Another hospital psychiatrist, Dr. Sejal Shah, said Clancy asked to switch her medical proxy from her husband to her parents. And the article goes on briefly, but we are at the end of our reading of the Boston Herald today. This is Mary Ellen. Thank you for listening.
0: And this is Claire saying goodbye. Bye-bye.